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2: David Bousseau is a great Australian. He is the founder of the aid organisation Opportunity International. In 1 year, Opportunity International loaned $106,000 in almost 714,000 loans to give the poor around the world the opportunity to start small businesses and break the cycle of poverty. David Bousseau was a successful businessman who had 100 people working for him in the building industry. At the time, he was looking at the future and considering his life and decided that he was more interested in making a significant difference than being successful. As he looked at what he owned, he didn't need any more. This, for Bousseau, was the economy of enough. Jesus said, "Your life does not consist in the abundance of your possessions. It is your relationship with God and how you use what you've been given for the good of all that counts." In other words, make a significant difference and learn the economy of enough.
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1: Every time you say you want something, it's generated by something you perceive you lack. In many instances, the want and the lack are directly related. The starving man wants food. His lack of food is directly related to what he wants, something to eat. But what about the overweight person who has just finished a meal looking in the fridge for more food? The lack is not food, but that is what they say they want. A problem occurs when our lack and our want is different. We fool ourselves because we are looking in the wrong place to have our lacks fulfilled. What is it that you truly lack? In a wealthy country like Australia, we genuinely lack for very little in life. But what we do lack is a reason for living and a purpose for existing. What we need is spirituality, and what we lack is personal faith. Make sure you look in the right place for what you think you lack.
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2: The local weather update in Wagga for Tuesday, February 17. Partly cloudy today, a little windy with a chance of a thunderstorm getting up to 33 degrees. Down to a low of 21 in the morning, then partly cloudy tomorrow heading for 32. Thursday, sunny and 33. Friday, sunny and 37. 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
2: On U2's album, How to Dismantle an Atomic Bomb, the track A Man and a Woman explores human relationships and the complexities we face. A key phrase is, I could never take a chance of losing love to find romance. What does this mean? I believe the track is trying to help us understand the difference between true love and romance. Romance is what we feel at the beginning of a new relationship. It's the warm glow of attraction and finding someone who we really connect with. Love, on the other hand, is not a momentary feeling of affection, but rather the deep emotion of lasting relationships we build in our lives. The Bible actually gives us an example of love when it says that while we were still rejecting God, He reached out to us in the person of Jesus. Here is true love in action. U2's advice is excellent. Let's not chase romance when love is what we're looking for.
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1: In 2007, Mission Australia completed its annual youth survey. The results were surprising. For young Australians between the ages of 11 and 24 of both genders, the biggest single issue they felt they faced was body image. There are many responses to these results, especially around why body image is so important. But there is also the stark truth that it is amazing we live in a country so wealthy, peaceful and secure that the single biggest concern for our young people is how they look. Imagine asking a teenager in Afghanistan or Iraq or the Congo about their greatest concern. What would these people say? While we should challenge a community that pushes young people to be paranoid about their self-image, we should also be thankful for a blessed nation. We can see this as luck, good governance, or the hand of a gracious God, but all of us ought to face tomorrow with thankful hearts for the country we live in.
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2: The local weather update in Wagga for Tuesday, February 17. Partly cloudy today, a little windy with a chance of a thunderstorm getting up to 33 degrees. Down to a low of 21 in the morning, then partly cloudy tomorrow heading for 32. Thursday, sunny and 33. Friday, sunny and 37. 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
2: I once read a very insightful article which said that many people choose the certainty of misery over the misery of uncertainty, meaning that no matter how bad your life is, you will not change because you can't be sure what the change will bring. We will often choose the misery we know and experience because we can't stand the uncertainty of what change may do to us. Now, this wouldn't matter so much, I guess, other than many of us are very unhappy. Life has lost its gloss, the future is frightening, and we are living through a daily grind. I believe that turning to God in these times is what we need to do. We need to trust God with our future. So why don't we do this? Because we are afraid of change, afraid of what it might be like, so we stay as we are, locked into our present misery. Can I encourage you to step out, turn to God, ask God for help, allow the power of God to come into your life, as scary as that may sound.
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1: When Paul writes to a small church in a regional town called Colossae, he addresses the letter to the saints of Colossae and the faithful followers of Christ. It's instructive that Paul uses both these titles. He seems to be making a significant point. Colossae was a small town. It was overshadowed by two much larger cities. It was also part of a tiny Christian gathering trying to build a church in the midst of an oppressive culture. There was every reason for them to feel small and insignificant. But Paul also calls them faithful followers of Christ. He is reminding them that they are part of God's kingdom, the great work God is doing in the world. Both these statements were true. They were a small, insignificant group and God's people. It's just a question on which they would focus.
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2: The word hypocrite comes from a Greek word that was used to describe stage actors. They wore huge masks on stage to portray a character. They would play a couple of different parts, and for each character, they change masks. To be a hypocrite is to mimic these actors and to play to the crowd. The crowd are those who surround us, and the part we play is determined by what our audience demands of us. It is very easy to criticise others for being hypocrites. We all need to recognise the risk of hypocrisy. We act as hypocrites when we are unsure of what we believe and we are overly concerned about the opinion of others. To guard against hypocrisy, we first need to have a standard of behaviour we are committed to and the courage to live out that standard no matter where we are or who we're with. If we become more committed to God's opinion and positive self-confidence, we may overcome the danger of hypocrisy.
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1: Have you ever noticed the difference between the way boxers and footballers talk about their performance in their chosen sports? On the surface, there probably shouldn't be too much difference. Both footballers and boxers are into contact sport, they're both aggressive, and they both have that tough, blokey way of approaching what they do. The difference for me is that boxers always talk about themselves. I'm better, I'm tougher, I'm faster and stronger. The language is always about me. The footballer almost always talks about the team. In most post-match interviews with the man of the match, the reply to the compliment that the player has had a great match is almost always about the team. The team played well, the boys were strong, the players stuck to the game plan. The comment is always about the team. While footballers are not always great examples, their approach to life as a team is a positive picture. It does reflect the picture the Bible gives us of life. We are here for each other and not just for ourselves.
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2: In a famous behavioural experiment, half the participants were randomly assigned a lottery ticket number, while the others were asked to write down any number they would like on a blank ticket. Just before drawing the winning number, the researchers offer to buy back the tickets from the holders. No matter where the participants were from, researchers have found that they have to pay at least five times more to those who came up with their own number. We have a strong sense of ownership on anything we do, things we have contributed to. You know, there are many people who don't feel connected to their church and feel a little distanced. It feels like a lottery ticket given to them by someone else. Good to have, but no strong ownership. Perhaps it's time to deepen and grow your involvement and connection so that church and belief are truly your own.
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2: 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Now, fame is within our reach. 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This comes on the back of years of encouraging and developing the self-esteem of our youth, helping them to understand that they are individual and special. We all need to keep in mind that insightful line from the movie The Incredibles. If everyone is special, then no one is special. What makes you or I special? Because we are famous? Or because we are better or more talented than everyone else? We are special because we are uniquely and individually created, not only by our parents, but by God. God has known you from the beginning. He loves you and wants to be a part of your life. Now that's special.
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1: Your local weather update in Wagga for Tuesday, February 17. Partly cloudy today, a little windy with a chance of a thunderstorm getting up to 33 degrees. Down to a low of 21 in the morning, then partly cloudy tomorrow heading for 32. Thursday, sunny and 33. Friday, sunny and 37. 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

0: Hey, it's Ray Kington. Encouraging music and uplifting words to carry you through the afternoon. It is great to have you along.
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2: The word hypocrite comes from a Greek word that was used to describe stage actors. They wore huge masks on stage to portray a character. They would play a couple of different parts, and for each character, they change masks. To be a hypocrite is to mimic these actors and to play to the crowd. The crowd are those who surround us, and the part we play is determined by what our audience demands of us. It is very easy to criticise others for being hypocrites. We all need to recognise the risk of hypocrisy. We act as hypocrites when we are unsure of what we believe and we are overly concerned about the opinion of others. To guard against hypocrisy, we first need to have a standard of behaviour we are committed to and the courage to live out that standard no matter where we are or who we're with. If we become more committed to God's opinion and positive self-confidence, we may overcome the danger of hypocrisy.
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0: Ray Kington with you for the drive home. Yeah, here we are, still to come. Some more music that speaks life and lifts the soul. 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

0: Driving You Home with faith-filled music this afternoon, uplifting words, all made possible by generous hearts just like yours. 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
2: When Jesus was asked by a rich young man how he could be guaranteed entry into heaven, Jesus answered that he needed to sell everything he had. The man left sad. We are told he was very wealthy. Jesus then said the well-known phrase that it's easier for a camel to get through the eye of a needle than a rich man to enter the kingdom of heaven. Centuries later, John Wesley made the same observation. He wrote, "Wherever riches have increased, the essence of religion has decreased in the same proportion." It's not that the wealthy can't maintain a Christian faith. It's just that the lure of wealth makes it much harder. When Jesus said you can't serve God and money, he was making us aware that in many ways, money functions as a rival God. Be careful you don't put your trust in the transitory security of financial accumulation.
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1: Your local weather update in Wagga for Tuesday, February 17. Partly cloudy today, a little windy with a chance of a thunderstorm getting up to 33 degrees. Down to a low of 21 in the morning, then partly cloudy tomorrow heading for 32. Thursday, sunny and 33. Friday, sunny and 37. 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
2: Teenage girls in our community are doing it tough. Stories of girls taking their lives, issues of self-harm, and the problems of excess drinking all suggest that teenage girls are struggling. These young women are being impacted negatively by aggressive marketing campaign, causing girls anxiety about physical appearance and sexuality. Add to this busy and distracted parents and poor media role models all form part of the problem. Australian author Steve Bidduff says that there are several crucial ways to support teenage girls. First, a positive relationship with their mother. Second, other close positive role models. And third, it is very helpful if these girls belong to more than one group of peers for a variety of reference points. Our challenge is to help teenage girls feel that they are loved and esteemed. Christian faith can be significant here. To know and experience the love of God is a great foundation for life.
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0: Brad Kington with you. If you're feeling that midweek slump, well, don't worry. 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We've got plenty of it for you as we drive you home this afternoon.
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0: G'day, it's Ray Kington with you. You know, sometimes all you need is that right lyric at the right moment. I've heard it a million times. Stay with me as we drive you home and fill your drive with some faith as well, with some terrific Christian music and some wonderful messages this afternoon.
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0: driving you home this afternoon, it's Ray Kington. Maybe you're stuck in a bit of traffic, doesn't matter, we've got you covered. And your spirit, well, doesn't have to be crawling along, jammed in one place. We've got the music to keep things moving this afternoon.
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2: 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We all need to keep in mind that insightful line from the movie The Incredibles. 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Because we are famous? Or because we are better or more talented than everyone else? We are special because we are uniquely and individually created, not only by our parents, but by God. God has known you from the beginning. He loves you and wants to be a part of your life. Now that's special.
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1: Your local weather update in Wagga for Tuesday, February 17. Partly cloudy today, a little windy with a chance of a thunderstorm getting up to 33 degrees. Down to a low of 21 in the morning, then partly cloudy tomorrow heading for 32. Thursday, sunny and 33. Friday, sunny and 37. 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

0: It's Ray Kington with you. I hope you're spending the afternoon well. Hope you've had a great day as we roll through with the drive time and plenty of great music to keep you company and some wonderful messages as well.
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2: All the significant decisions in our lives are based on both cost and value. There are many things that cost a great deal, which I don't value, so I don't allow to influence me. Original works of art can be costly, but I don't value them, so I'm not inclined to want to pay. There are things that I value, but don't really cost anything much. I value good coffee, but the cost per cup is minimal. Those things in my life that are really significant are the possessions, attitudes, pastimes, and people, which are marked by both value and cost. Those things which I value and which cost the most are the significant parts of my life. Many people say that they value personal faith, but refuse to allow it to cost them anything. They don't want faith to cost them in terms of time or effort or resources or lifestyle. If you say you value faith, then it stands to reason that you ought to expect that it would cost as well.
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0: G'day, it's Ray Kington driving you home this afternoon. No matter where you're going, God's already been there. So let's ride together. It's Ray Kington with you behind the microphone here in the studio with you as we get you back to your destination, back to the family, and maybe back for some dinner as well. That's always great.
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0: Hey there, it's Ray Kington. Thanks for letting me join you this afternoon. Let's keep it going with some more of those hope-filled hits.
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2: Early in 2012, a piece of ocean junk was found floating off the Canadian coast. This, though, was not an ordinary piece of rubbish. It was a 50-metre-long fishing boat washed out to sea by the Japanese tsunami 12 months before. This vessel had once been a commercial fishing boat, but had been drifting for a year. Life can do this to us. We can go from fully functioning people to hollow individuals drifting in a sea of darkness and anxiety. The tsunamis that hit us can be personal loss or the pain of conflict, significant health issues, or a traumatic experience that leaves you shattered. Unlike the Japanese fishing vessel, you can and will be restored. God cares for you and will restore you. Take time to reach out to God in your darkness and know He won't leave you drifting.
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3: Have you put your budget together yet? If you haven't, there's a really good chance you'll never be financially successful. Many today think that if only I can earn more, I'll be financially successful. And this is not true. Research shows that your level of earnings doesn't determine your level of financial success. What is more important is living well below your means and regularly setting aside savings and investments. I'd like to tell you a story of a farmer and his mate. The farmer and his mate were walking on the farmer's property. The farmer said to his mate, "Look at these fields, what a blessing they are, vast and fertile." And the farmer's mate agreed, "Yes, they are. You're truly blessed, mate." The farmer went on to say to his mate, "I feel this year it's going to be a bumper crop, one of the best yet." His mate paused for a minute and said, "So, what have you planted this season?" Much to his mate's surprise, the farmer answered, "Nothing. I haven't planted a thing." Now, what do you think the farmer's mate thought? Do you think the farmer's mate thought that maybe the farmer had got a little bit too much sun? Was the farmer going mad? I tell you this story because it's my experience that too many people I meet are exactly like the farmer. They're expecting a bumper financial crop sometime in the future and yet are not planting any seeds. They're not saving and investing for the future. What about you? Have you set up a budget and included seeds of investing in it? Another tip, if you have set up a budget and you're a couple, have you done it together? It is important that you do the budget together because a house divided can't stand. If one of you sets the budget, yet the other completely disregards it, there will be trouble ahead. There is no chance that financial peace will enter your home. In my experience, most households have a financial nerd and a financial free spirit. Many find this combination brings about tension, but it doesn't have to be that way. In fact, if done correctly, it should be a good thing and bring about balance. In my experience, the financial nerd should put together the budget and then give it to the financial free spirit to review it and adjust it where necessary. Nerds, if you're putting together the budget, then you need to give the free spirit in the family the freedom to adjust the budget within reason. Free spirits, you need to respect the budget, and when adjusting it, ensure that bills can still be paid. Doing this together can bring about financial peace in your home fast and help both spouses achieve their desired outcomes.
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Sing it for the broken past. 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
2: Playwright Richard Foreman has come up with a phrase to describe the people living in the information age: pancake people. 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
2: Man, I want to tell y'all something, man. Man, I'm not going to let these material things get in my way, y'all. I'm trying to get somewhere. I'm trying to get somewhere.

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1: It's been said that in the beginning God created us in His image, and we've been returning the favour ever since. We keep assuming that the values that we've grown up with and accepted for ourselves are obviously God's values and that God is on our team. This is especially true when we think about the person of Jesus. Over the past number of years, Jesus has been portrayed as a left-wing radical, the feminist, the right-wing conservative, and of late, the prosperous materialist. The question is, what is Jesus really like? It's too easy to create Jesus in our image, to put our words in His mouth, put our attitudes on His heart, and to instill our values in His mind. We just make Jesus the personification of current political correctness. Can I encourage you to discover the real Jesus? Find time to read the Bible. Don't take others' words, find out for yourself. In the process, allow Jesus to challenge and change you rather than putting your values onto Him.
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2: John Chow Pong started giving children in Zambia disposable cameras to record their daily lives. The results they sent back were unexpected. Their extreme poverty should have been depressing, but the pictures that came back were so happy. A middle-aged Korean mother cried at an exhibition of the pictures in Seoul, telling the priest, "My kids do not laugh and smile like this. They have no dreams." In Western countries, we find it hard to believe that people in poverty can be happy. People with so little could not enjoy life, surely. It's not that poverty is good for humanity, but it's wrong to assume that wealth automatically brings joy and hope. I believe Jesus gives hope and joy beyond accumulation.
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1: Imagine if you had the job of organising the one-year anniversary of the September 11 tragedy. If you were the mayor of New York, Rudy Giuliani, what would you have organised? It's such a difficult task. You are trying to take something from the past and bring it into the present to give people the opportunity to mourn the loss of loved ones and reflect on the enormity of the tragedy. But that's not all. There is also the task of trying to take this event and generate a change in the future so that it may not happen again and that we are all changed in some way. The opportunity to celebrate communion in church with bread and wine was instituted by Jesus for the same reason New York remembers the September 11 tragedy. It is the chance to remember what Jesus has done for us, to take that event in the past, reflect on it in the present, and make sure that memory changes how we live in the future.
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2: In 1953 in Bexley, southern Sydney, the internationally travelled English preacher Francis Dixon visited Frank and Jessie Jenner. He had come to tell Frank Jenner that in England, Perth and Adelaide, he had met men who had been impacted by Jenner's words. They had all been approached by Frank Jenner in George Street, Sydney, with the question, "If you were to die tonight, where would you be, heaven or hell?" This simple and direct one-line sermon had impacted these men's lives, so eventually they decided to follow Jesus. Jenner's response to the news from Dixon was to weep. He had been asking that question and giving out tracts 10 times a day for 16 years and had little knowledge of lives that had actually changed. Dixon also found people in England, India, the USA, and New Zealand impacted by that simple question. It's still a good question. If you were to die tonight, where would you go? Heaven or hell?
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2: An Australian researcher believes that love in all its forms may be able to slow the biological clock. Mark Cohen, a professor at RMIT University in Melbourne, said, "Having love in your life will improve your chances of living a long life." A study of 1,000 Israeli men with heart conditions found the relationship with their wives affected their disease. Cohen found the men who felt that they were loved by their wives had a 50% reduction in their angina and cardiac disease. We are wired to be loved. We all need to know we are loved. We all need the experience of loving acceptance and to love others. This is not just romantic love, but the knowledge that there are others who deeply care for us. I believe this is because we were created to love and be loved. God created us to know and love Him and to know and love each other.
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1: Australians love sport and especially they love cricket. In 2014, when young cricketer Philip Hughes was struck by a cricket ball and tragically died, the country went into mourning. This loss seemed to impact the whole nation. Here was a young man doing what he loved, a person with a bright future and a wonderful character, lost his life in the most tragic of circumstances. As difficult as the story of Hughes' death is for all people, it's a reminder of the fragility of life. We are all a breath away from disaster, and we can't dismiss our mortality. We spend our lives avoiding thinking about death, but tragic events like the loss of Philip Hughes means we must face this question. Dealing with death in the context of faith will give you the assurance you're looking for.
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2: Christian leader and martyr Dietrich Bonhoeffer has written, "Everyone who forgives someone bears the other's sins." This is a great truth. Think about it in simple terms. If you lend a friend a piece of equipment and they break it so that your tool is now useless, there is a price to pay. If you choose to forgive your friend, in other words, take no personal or financial action, you have truly forgiven them. But there's a price to pay: the loss of your equipment or the cost of replacement. It's why Jesus' death on the cross was so significant. Sin, our actions of rebellion, creates a barrier with God, and it has to be dealt with. There can be no reconciliation with God without the burden of forgiveness being borne, either by us or God in the person of Jesus. When we forgive, we act as Jesus did, but don't be surprised when there is a burden to bear.
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1: Back in 1931, a notorious gangster and killer, Two Gun Crowley, was caught in a gun battle with police. During the standoff, he had a chance to write a final note. Crowley said, "Under my coat is a weary heart, but a kind one, one that would do no one any harm." Crowley was obviously a killer and a criminal, yet he still perceived he had a kind heart. He believed he was basically a good person. It's a bizarre notion that an obviously violent individual could still think of themselves as good. Before we criticise Crowley, we need to recognise that we are the same. Most people I know think that they're good. On what basis do we make that judgment? The Bible has its own verdict on our goodness. All have sinned and fall short of the standards God has set. We may not be as bad as Crowley, but none of us can really claim to be good.
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1: 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In the Gospels, we read details about miracle after miracle as Jesus traveled with his disciples. We tend to focus on the amazing wonders of healing and God's power, but sometimes gloss over the truth that lives were touched and changed when they encountered the personal touch of God's grace. 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He steps beyond the prayers of a father seeking the healing of his child to the heart of the story. 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
2: We have been looking at about the importance of transferring the whole truth, the whole counsel of God, as the old biblical translation says, the whole counsel of God to the next generation. And that is probably the most important thing that you can do, and the one thing that everyone can do. And that is interceding on behalf of the next generation. And I'm not talking about a quick prayer here and there, or even praying when there is a crisis and there's a need and there's something urgent and you need to go. I'm talking about tenaciously, persistently, intentionally interceding until God answers. You say, Michael, how you can be confident that God will answer that prayer? Simply because the promises of God. I'm going to come back to that passage again, but let me tell you, 1 Corinthians chapter 7 makes it very clear that whenever there's one believing parent, one believing parent, therefore the next generation of that one believing parent as sanctified in that one believing parent. Translation, God has a plan for the lives of the children of even one believing parent. One of the examples that impacted me greatly is a man in the scripture who would not give up interceding for his next generation. And he got blessed out of his sandals, because he's not only got the answer to his prayer, they experienced salvation. So I want you to turn with me, please, to Scripture. John's Gospel, chapter 4, beginning at verse 46, all the way to 53. John's Gospel, chapter 4, 46 to 53. It is a story of a man who comes to Jesus interceding on behalf of his son. You know what I love about this man? That he would not be dissuaded, he would not be deterred, even when his own expectations were not met. This is a father, most likely, had very little biblical knowledge. This is a father, most likely, did not know or had no clue of all the theological debates that were going on at the time. This is a father, perhaps, did not know a great deal about Jesus, that he is God of very God in human flesh. And yet, what he expressed here was an unwavering faith in the promise of Jesus, in the words of Jesus. He expressed an immovable faith in the trustworthiness of the words of Jesus. He exercised confident faith in the promise of Jesus. He totally believed Jesus on behalf of his next generation. And that is what I will be focusing on today. This man in John chapter 4 comes to Jesus, like so many of us, out of crisis faith. I think not all of us, I know that, but some of us, when we came to Christ, was a crisis in our life or some issues or something going on, and we in desperation turned to Christ. And you know, nothing wrong with that. Nothing wrong with that. The Lord will honor that crisis faith. But the problem is we dishonor God when our faith stays in that crisis mode or only come to God whenever there is a crisis. That's dishonoring to God. Beloved, listen to me. There can be no doubt that God does not look down or despise or reject crisis faith. But it is dishonoring to God when we stay in a crisis faith, that every time we get into a crisis, we develop that faith. God often answers crisis faith prayer in order that may encourage us to go from strength to strength, to get to higher levels of faith, to move on, graduate to the next step of faith, to go from crisis faith to contagious faith. And that is why I want to show you five steps that have taken place in the life of this man and that they ought to take place in our lives. Because when you go from crisis faith to contagious faith, there are three other steps in between. And so I want to share them with you very quickly. It began, his faith began with a crisis. It's a crisis faith. But secondly, it went to continuing faith. And then thirdly, we see it blossoming into confident faith. And fourthly, it leads to confirmed faith. And finally, we see it here. This father's faith become contagious. As I said, most of us, when we become serious intercessors on behalf of the next generation, we come with a sense of urgency. And that's fine. Nothing wrong with that. God uses these circumstances to draw us to himself. God responds to this, old King James Bible says, importunities. God graciously uses these baby steps of faith to take us to the next step of faith, to the next level of faith, to the next stage of faith. Look at verse 46. A nobleman, that is somebody from the royal household. He's in the king's palace. A nobleman come in desperation. This man is a member of the king's courtiers. This man, no doubt, given his position, he had lots of money, lots of prestige, and lots of influence. But his money, prestige, and power could not help him. He needed a supernatural intervention. He recognized that nothing he's got can help him in his crisis. Thankfully, this crisis situation led him to a budding faith in Jesus. The most amazing thing about our Lord is that he welcomes this type of beginner's faith. He welcomes it. This man implored Jesus. This man besought Jesus. This man urged Jesus. You see it in his voice. This man persisted in intercession with Jesus, even when on the surface it appears, and you'll see it very clearly in the scripture, for on the surface it appears that he's being rebuffed by Jesus. But I want you to remember this rebuff is not intentional focusing on this man. Now, there is a large crowd of people, if you read it in the context, a large crowd of people. And when they see somebody like this, recognized by his clothes, people were making way for him to come to Jesus. So he comes to Jesus. This is a large crowd. And Jesus was speaking to the crowd, not necessarily to this man specifically, even though he was included. Verse 48. Unless you people see miracles and signs and wonders, you'll never believe. Here's a biblical fact. Listen to me. I know many of you testify to this as I do. If we are to grow in faith, we must be willing to accept the test of faith. There are many people who wanted faith without being tested in their faith. But it's like a school. You cannot make it to college unless you graduate from high school. And the same thing in the spiritual school. You have to pass the test of faith. Is always a test, always a test. There can be no testimony without a test. And the test of faith is designed by God to reveal to us, He already knows, is to reveal to us the level of our faith. It is designed to reveal to us the seriousness of our faith or lack thereof. It shows us if our crisis faith willing to grow into a higher level and a higher level and a higher level of faith, or do we just want the crisis to be over? Get me out of this, God! And when He does, we say, hey, what did you do for me lately? It is designed to test if we have a fleeting faith or a continuing faith. Do we just have a temporary faith or a permanent faith? Beloved, please listen to my heart. Listen to me. Believing God for the next generation, trusting God to do great things with the next generation, totally believing God to use the next generation, He must move us from crisis faith to continuing faith. You see it clearly in this nobleman. He went from crisis faith to continuing faith. You say, how? Look at verse 48 again. Jesus puts him off, as it were, but he was not going to be deterred. He is not taking no for an answer. He's not going to give up. He's not going to just say, okay. How does he respond to that rebuttal? How does he do that? Verse 49. You people, unless you see... said, sir, just come with me. I'm not listening to anything else. I'm just, come with me. 49, verse 49. What is he saying? He's saying, my faith is in who you are. My faith is not only for what you can do, but of who you are. And that is why his faith goes from crisis faith to continuing faith to confident faith. Look at verse 50. Jesus said, you go, your son lives. I want to tell you, here's a use of imagination. Had this man's faith stayed in a crisis faith mode, had this man's faith was merely a shallow faith, just trying to get what he wants to get, he would have said, now wait a minute, Jesus, aren't you going to come with me and see the boy? Aren't you going to come and lay hands on him and heal him? How can I be sure that this is the case? How do I know that this is really the case? My boy is long, long away from here. Capernaum is right there on the lake, and we're here in Nazareth County. He's a long way away. But he didn't. And the reason he did not is because his crisis faith moved forward to being continuing faith. Now it is confident faith. It's confident. Not arrogance. There's a world of difference between confidence and arrogance. Beloved, confident faith takes God at His word. Amen. Confident faith takes God at His word. Confident faith fully trusts in the promises of God. Confident faith believes without evidence. Confident faith does not doubt in the dark what God has revealed in the daylight. Now I testify to you, and I told you this before, that I hung and I continue to hang everything in my life on the promises of God. And so can you hang on the promises of God regardless of where your next generation actually are right now, wherever they are spiritually. Because you know and I know that doubt is the enemy of faith, right? Doubt is the enemy of faith. And doubt tempts all of us, including your pastor. Doubt tempts all of us. But doubt needs to continuously being uprooted like a noxious weeds. How? By trusting in the Word of God, by taking hold of the promises of God, by dropping anchor on the promises of God. Many years ago, someone said to me, faith is like a toothbrush. Everyone should have their own and use it regularly. My friend, I can tell you on the authority of the Word of God, if you're a God-fearer, if you're walking daily with God, if you're faithful with God, then you can exercise faith on behalf of the next generation. But here comes something that is of uttermost importance, interceding for the next generation, but we must also model faith to the next generation. We must model that faith, because if we model faith, sooner or later, they will develop their own faith. When they see us go from crisis faith to continuing faith to confident faith, sooner or later, they will experience confirmed faith. This member of King Herod's inner circle believed God for the next generation. He trusted God's word without visible evidence. He couldn't see it. He took Jesus' word for it. He trusted in Jesus' promise, so much so that he did not rush home that day. Earlier I told you about God's promise in 1 Corinthians 7:14, 15, and 16, that non-believing children of the one who is a believing parent are sanctified or set aside for God to do work in their life. This means that as you intercede, your next generation, as you pray for the next generation, you can rest at peace. You're not anxious. You're not worried. You're interceding. You're not giving up. But you're at peace. Somehow, somewhere, sometime, God is going to keep his word. God is going to keep his promises. So you rest in peace. Question. You know why this is really important? Do you know why it's important? Listen to me. Because it has nothing to do with who I am or who you are or who anybody else is. It has nothing to do with who we are. Important as we are to the heart of God, has nothing to do with us. It has everything to do with the character of God. And you see it throughout the scripture. God accepted Abraham's intercession on behalf of Lot and his family. God blessed Pharaoh because of Joseph. God accepted Moses' intercession on behalf of the stiff-necked, rebellious people. And God blessed Solomon because of the prayers of David. God answered Hannah's prayer and blessed her with Samuel. And I can go on and on and on and on. I wrote a book on this prayer of people of old. Look at the text with me, please. When the nobleman went home the next day, it's the next day. You know how I know that? Going to see it. The servant met him, probably gate of the city. They probably stayed at that gate all night long, waiting for the boss to come home. They were probably saying to each other, the boss man is not going to believe what happened. The boss man is not going to believe the good news that we got for him. The boss man will probably want to see for himself. Oh, wait till he gets home and he sees for himself what happened. The servants probably could not sleep that night, but the nobleman did. So when he came home, he only asked one question. Just one question. One question. No, it was not. Let me see for myself. Where is the boy? No. You know what the question was? What time did this happen? What time did this happen? What time was the boy healed? Listen, I'm using sanctified imagination here, okay? Boss, what difference does it make? Oh, it makes all the difference in the world. Because this is not a coincidence. This is not a happenstance. This is not an accident. This is not luck. It happened the very second the promise was uttered from the lips of Jesus. Crisis faith gave way to continuing faith, which developed into confident faith. Now it becomes confirmed faith. And my beloved friends, confirmed faith must must lead to contagious faith. If you seek God and God answers you and you keep your mouth shut and you don't testify, think about it. Verse 53. They told him, of course, yesterday. That's how I know it was the day after, that he didn't come home right away. When the nobleman confirmed the moment of the miracle, the Bible said, so he and his entire household, they all got converted. His testimony and his witness to his household, that including all the servants and the slaves and the children, the grandchildren, everybody's in the household, became believers. That's the word of testimony. The Samaritan woman, she came and she said, come and see a man who told me everything about my life. Testimony. They all came out. Testimony. Testimony. They won the victory with the word of God and the word of their testimony. If I learned anything about the word of God, is I know this. God is a covenant-making and covenant-keeping God. God loves to work with multiple generations. God loves to bless whole households to be used and blessed by God. And that is why believing on behalf of the next generation is not an option. It's not an option. And you see, it's right, the New Testament, not just the Old Testament, but you see it in the New Testament. In Acts chapter 10, the very first Gentile, it was a captain in the Italian army. He was Italian. He was not Jew. This is the first Gentile ever to believe and be redeemed by the Lord Jesus Christ. Cornelius. The Bible said in Acts 10, Cornelius and his whole household believed and were baptized. You go into Acts chapter 16. When Paul and Silas were singing in the prison and there was an earthquake and the jailer thought, oh, the people are going to escape and then the government's going to kill me, so he's about to take his own life. And Paul says, stop, we're all here. And then he said, what must I do to be saved? And the apostle Paul shares with him, believe in the Lord Jesus Christ. And the Bible said, Acts 16, the Philippian jailer and his whole household. Can you say whole household? Believed. You go again, Acts 16, Lydia, businesswoman, when she came to the Lord, her whole household. God loves to work with multiple generations. The question is, will you covenant to at least intercede for the next generation?
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3: 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It always draws me closer to the Lord and to praise the Lord more. And I just want to thank him so much, and I really appreciate his walk with the Lord. And just want to tell you thank you.
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1: Many people make church services on a Sunday morning part of their weekly routine. 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Not just because people don't have personal faith, it's also because many people don't make time for church a priority. It's interesting to ask what exactly it is that people do when they go to church. There are lots of ways of understanding the weekly routine of church services. One is to consider this time in church as creating space for God in our lives. 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If we want to start a new romantic relationship, we create space for that relationship to grow. If you feel drawn to personal faith, it is actually important to create space for God. Time in church each week shouldn't have to compete for space. This is something we should make a priority and create space for God in our lives.
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2: There's a new book out in the US which has sold 1.2 million copies. Oprah has even done a special program on this book. The book came out of an episode of the TV show Sex in the City, and the authors Greg Berendt and Liz Trusillo are trying to educate women on the dating habits of men. The problem is many women are trying to work out what men are thinking from all the subtle hints. Does he like me? Why doesn't he call? Is he afraid of me? Why does he want to take it so slowly? For most of these situations, the authors have the same advice. He's just not that into you. Working out the nuances of new relationships is very hard work. You hope he loves you, but it's so difficult to know. It's great to know that in all this confusion, there is one place you can go for love that is promised and won't disappoint you. God loves you and reaches out to you. Sure, this won't get you a date, but the other benefits are extraordinary.
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1: The past few years has seen several high-profile business people in Australia sent to jail. These were intelligent, competent, and wealthy individuals who were found guilty of deceit and fraud. In the report on the collapse of the insurance giant HIH, with debts of over $5 billion, Justice Neville Owen stated, "Did anyone stand back and ask themselves the simple question, is this right?" It was a failure of these individuals to maintain personal integrity and moral standards. Before any of us becomes too judgmental, are we really all that different? Do we ask ourselves, is this right? Are we holding to clear moral and ethical standards? I believe we are created by God with a moral compass. God also gives us the Holy Spirit to remind us of how we should live. Take some time today to listen to God's Spirit speaking into your life.
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3: Have you come across people in the faith community that feel that money isn't really an important topic to God? I certainly have. Maybe that's you. Well, let me challenge that view for a minute. See, the Bible has a lot to say about money and finances. Did you know that Jesus spoke about money more than anything else except the kingdom of God? 16 out of 38 parables talk about money or possessions. One of every 7 verses in the Gospel of Luke talk about money, possessions, and finances. In total, the Bible contains about 2,350 verses on money, which means that around 15% of the Bible is about money and possessions. Now that's more than any other single topic in the Bible, including heaven, hell, faith, or prayer. Wow. Do you notice something though? As much as Jesus spoke about money and possessions, Jesus only ever asked for money once, and quickly it returned it to its owner after answering a question from the Pharisees about paying taxes. You remember, where he says, "Render unto Caesar." So clearly the topic of money is an important one for Christians. But why is it so important? I think it's so important because God knows that our heart is where our treasure is. And God knows that too often his followers are trapped, worshipping the idol of money and trying to gain wealth, all the while trying to honour God too. We can't serve two masters. It's impossible to sustain. Another reason it's important is that God expects us to be good with these resources that he's given us. He expects us to use his provisions wisely, to manage them well. And the Bible certainly has heaps of tips on how we should do this. Just reading Proverbs is a great start. So it's clear that God wants our hearts and minds to be focused on him. He wants us to trust in him for our daily needs, not our finances or money or possessions. God clearly wants us to get our perspectives right and put him first, trusting only in him for all our needs. Matthew 6, 31-33 says, "So don't worry about these things, saying, 'What will we eat? What will we drink? What will we wear?' These things dominate the thoughts of the unbelievers, but your heavenly Father already knows all your needs. Seek the kingdom of God above all else, and live righteously, and he will give you everything you need." So let me encourage you to get the right perspective on your finances. Don't ignore them thinking that they're not important. Seek God's help in getting your finances in good order so that one day he'll say to you, "Well done, good and faithful servant."
2: For more practical financial tips and resources, go to godsmoneymatters.com.

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1: Over the last several years, there's been a growth in militant atheists across the globe. They have become media celebrities and vehement in their opposition to Christian belief. It seems that many may actually have been motivated by the 9/11 tragedy, where Al-Qaeda terrorists flew two passenger jets into the World Trade Towers, killing 3,000 people. Leading atheist author Richard Dawkins later said, "My last vestige of hands-off religion respect disappeared in the smoke and choking dust of September 11. This tragic event motivated Dawkins to increase his attack on people of faith, especially Christians. Amazing, isn't it, that he could take his anger out on those who follow Jesus, the great world figure of justice and humility, in response to actions of violent terrorists."
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2: People want to be happy, but that's hard to do. It seems the only way to be happy on a regular basis is to live life as an optimist, always looking on the bright side. But that's exactly the kind of deluded cheerfulness that positive psychologists wouldn't recommend. Author and Harvard professor Tal Ben-Shahar says, "Healthy optimism means being in touch with reality. It certainly doesn't mean being Pollyanna-ish and thinking everything is great and wonderful." What Ben-Shahar teaches in his book Perfect is that we need to learn to be what he calls optimalists. That is, we approach life with a positive attitude, but balance with the knowledge that life is always full of difficulties and challenges. Knowing that God stands with you in life helps all of us to approach the good and the bad with a positive attitude, the approach of an optimalist.
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1: Most of us are frightened by crises in our lives and fear the outcome of difficult circumstances. We become anxious about the future and sometimes paralyzed by fear. But is there another way of seeing a crisis? Dennis Perkins has written a book called Leading at the Edge. Perkins tells his readers that the Chinese character for crisis is very intriguing. You know what I mean by Chinese characters? It's the brushstrokes and marks which make up Chinese writing. Perkins tells us that the character for crisis is in fact made up of two separate symbols. The top symbol stands for danger, and the bottom symbol stands for opportunity. Crisis truly is both danger and opportunity. As the Christian author John Haggai once wrote, "Your greatest opportunities are cleverly disguised as insurmountable problems." What we need is the eyes of faith, a heart of courage, and the wisdom of God to see the opportunity in the crisis.
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2: Daniel Pink has written an insightful book called A Whole New Mind. Pink explores the changing face of our society and the impact this has had on how we think and how we work. He suggests that one of the great changes in our community is abundance. He says, for most of history, our lives have been defined by scarcity. Today, the defining feature of social, economic, and cultural life in much of the world is abundance. Pink says we have more than enough to live on. The greatest question for people is, why are we alive? What is the point? This has caused the search for the spiritual side of life. The search for a reason to get out of bed and get into life that goes beyond earning another dollar. More than 2,000 years ago, Jesus understood the human condition and said that he had come to give us life and life to the full. Not full of possessions, but full of meaning, purpose, and hope. Now there's a reason to get out of bed.
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1: In 2015, the movie Bridge of Spies, starring Tom Hanks, was released. It's the story of lawyer James Donovan, who defended a Russian spy in New York in 1957. He saves him from the death sentence and then later organises an exchange between this spy and a US pilot shot down over Russia. Through the story, the Russian spy, Rudolf Abel, is very calm. As they wait on a bridge for Abel to be exchanged for the pilot, Donovan sees that he is calm and asks him, "Aren't you worried?" The reply is clear and instructive. Abel says, "Would it help?" We would all do well to remember this. The Bible tells us not to worry, but rather to pray and trust God. Next time you find yourself fretting about the future, ask, "Is this helping?"
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2: You would think that the more famous people are, the happier it would make them. Achieving fame, success and wealth ought to create a sense of well-being. New York columnist Cynthia Heimel thought back on the famous people she knew before they achieved fame and success. And for every one of them, the more famous they became, the more angry, manic and unhappy they were. She wrote it was because that giant thing they were striving for, that fame thing that was going to make everything okay, had happened and they were still them. The disillusionment turned them into howling and insufferable people. It's an instructive piece of insight we ought not be surprised by. The truth is, we were made to know and serve God. Anything less, even fame, will not cover that hole.
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It was just two lovers sitting in the car, listening to Blonde, falling for each other. Pink and orange skies, feeling super childish. No Donald Glover. Missed call from my mother.

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Feet up on the dash, driving nowhere fast, burning through the summer. 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She got solar power. Minutes feel like hours.

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0: Hi, I'm Bernie Diamond. I recently went to the optometrist to get a new pair of glasses. The old ones, well, they just weren't cutting it anymore. The optometrist suggested multifocals. Bit of a leap of faith, but I went for it. What a change. The floor looked like it was moving. I had to get used to which part of the lens to look through for distance and middle vision and close-up vision. But a month on, to tell you the truth, I hardly noticed them. My brain somehow seems to have adjusted for me, without even thinking. Turns out the same is true in life. We can see things a certain way. Well, I had to cut him off. What would the boss think? My promotion's at stake here. But if we dared to put on a different set of glasses, grace, love, it takes a bit of time to adjust. But in the not-too-distant future, that same situation looks a whole lot different. It's a bit of a leap of faith, but, Jesus.
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2: So much of current Western society seems to just be the relentless rush to accumulate and succeed. Yet most people want more than this. We need to remember that humanity was created to live in a relationship with God, so we crave that sense of the divine. Sydney Morning Herald opinion writer Elizabeth Farrelly reflected on this in an article she wrote around Easter. While not a regular churchgoer, she reflected on attending church, and she wrote, "It's a big deal for me to cross that fearsome threshold, but I am impelled by a craving that the mundane world, even the world of good deeds, does not fill. A craving for deep time, old nature, and transcendent spirit stuff. It's the transcendent that we seek, and life, no matter how successful, will ever satisfy that desire."
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1: Dr. Adam Pasami of the University of Western Sydney says the internet is becoming like a 21st century temple. Many people are disappointed with organized religion, and it's leading to spiritual movements inspired by cinema and encouraged on the web. The Matrix trilogy, Star Wars, the Harry Potter films, Lord of the Rings, and Buffy the Vampire Slayer are more than pieces of cinematic or television escapism, Dr. Pasami says. These movies are part of a phenomena of hyper-real religions. The stories are of spiritual drama, good versus evil, chosen ones, prophets of doom, and a benevolent universal power. They are a source of inspiration for seekers. All this demonstrates that it does not matter how sophisticated our community becomes, we still seek after spiritual experience. While worshipping on the web may be cool, it will never replace knowing God personally in Jesus.
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1: The Middle East is home to 68% of the world's unreached people groups. Since Leading the Way first began impacting the Middle East through dual language programs in 1996, the ministry has had unique access to one of the most challenging regions in the world.
2: In these end times, the great deceiver is tempting so many people to turn their backs on biblical truth, on biblical teaching. And that is why we take this message of the good news of the gospel to 195 countries from this church.
1: Leading the Way's Open Door campaign is continuing to focus on three strategic areas where the greatest need and opportunity exists. God has given Leading the Way an unprecedented open door to proclaim the gospel directly into this region. Join Dr. Yusuf and go through the open door of opportunity to reach these people for Christ through Leading the Way. Passionately proclaiming uncompromising truth. That's the heartbeat of Dr. Michael Yusuf and the ministry team scattered across the world for Leading the Way. Up next, Dr. Yusuf shares what feeds his passion for the gospel and life for ministry, combining it with a biblical challenge for you to stand firm on the foundation of faith and answer your personal call to point others to the truth. 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Now though, join Dr. Michael Yusuf as he begins this foundational message for Leading the Way. He's called We Preach Christ.
2: What I want to do today is to charge the next generation that in this place we have an always please God, will preach only the Christ of the Bible. Amen. It is the Christ of the Bible who is the way, the truth, and the life. Today, most reliable statistics are telling us that 52% of those who are professing to be Christians believe that there are many ways to God, that people can come to God any which way they want to. Now, whether the statistics get better or worse, that's not the issue. Let it be known that on this day, from this hill, we proclaim that Jesus is the only way to the Father, that Jesus is the only way to heaven, that Jesus is the only Savior of our souls and the Lord of our lives, that Jesus is the only giver of eternal life, and there can be no eternal life in heaven without Him, that Jesus is not just the founder of another religion, that Jesus is God of very God, who laid the splendor of His glory and came to earth and became man of very man, so that He may save men and women, boys and girls, that we believe that the Scripture says, there is no name under heaven by which is given for men and women to be saved except the name of Jesus. Amen. And therefore, the foundational text is 2 Corinthians chapter 4, verses 4 and 5. The God of this age, talking about Satan, the God of this age has blinded unbelievers so they cannot see the light of the gospel of the glory of Christ, who is the image of God. For we do not preach ourselves, but Jesus Christ as Lord, and we ourselves as servants for Jesus' sake. Now, if you study church history, and I love church history for this reason. In fact, church history and the study of church history has impacted my preaching, because I learned that through the years, through the last 2,000 years, every generation, God calls men and women, boys and girls, to stand up for the truth for that generation, to stand up against the spirit of the age, to stand up against those who seek to water down, modify, or otherwise compromise the gospel of Jesus Christ, those who deny the power of the gospel of Jesus Christ, those who seek to rewrite the gospel of Jesus Christ, those who seek to modify the message of salvation of Christ to fit the cultural milieu, those who seek to repaint the portrait of Jesus in order to make him acceptable to miserable sinners, those who seek to remove the offense of the cross, those who seek to shave off the mane of the Lion of Judah, those who preach that if you believe somewhat, you repent to a certain extent, you'll be saved to a certain degree. No and a million no to this. The call of God upon me, upon this church, upon Leading the Way, Kingdom Sat, all the other ministries that have grown out of this church, is to be faithful to the proclamation of the truth in such a way that people will make an intelligent decision regarding Christ. They can either accept him or reject him. We don't force people to believe. God gives us a freedom of choice. Those who receive him as their only Savior and Lord will receive forgiveness from their sins here and now, joy and peace here and now, and eternity in heaven with him. Those who reject him, they reject him as their only Savior, as the only Lord of their life. They will spend their eternity in a place called hell, where there is torment, where there is pain. Please listen to me. God calls us to stand firm and to stand strong and to stand up and say with the Apostle Paul, we do not preach ourselves, but we preach Christ. And we are your servants for Jesus' sake. We do not preach our ideas, what makes us popular in culture or make us acceptable. We do not preach the rebranding of Jesus. I heard this from an evangelical preacher. We need to rebrand Jesus. Nor do we preach a surrender to the power of sin. Nor do we preach the capitulation to the enslavement of sin. Nor do we preach the surrender to the sexual revolution. Nor do we preach pragmatism and political correctness. No and a million no's to that. But we preach Christ and Christ alone. Amen. Jude, the half-brother of Jesus, said, we contend for the faith once delivered, unmodified, not compromised, not watered down, once delivered to the saints, just once delivered. Even during the apostolic age, the apostles, particularly the Apostle Paul, he confronted so many people, so many of his contemporaries, who were preaching false gospels. Others were preaching modified gospel. Others were adding to gospel. And he exposed them all when he said, but we preach Christ, the Christ of the Word of God. In Galatia, he confronted those who were adding to the gospel and they viewed rituals equal with Jesus. He said, no, we preach Christ. In Ephesus and elsewhere, he confronted the Gnostics, those who said that we can be saved by having knowledge. And he said, no, we preach Christ. The early heretic by name is Marcy, from which we get Marcion, the heresy, an early Christian heresy, where he said that the God of the Old Testament is not the same as the God of the New Testament, and therefore we need to be unhitched from the Old Testament. But faithful disciples of Jesus said, without the Old Testament, the New Testament does not make sense. Without the foundation, the building cannot stand. Without Abraham and David, we could not comprehend the seed of Abraham or the son of David as the Lord Jesus Christ, who is the descendant of David and who is the seed of Abraham. Now I can go on and on and on, but I will not do that. The saddest part to me personally, and I know to many of you, is that so many modern evangelical preachers who have now taken these old heresies and they're dressing them up in a new dress and preaching them as if it's the truth. And when I hear heresies like this, I think of the words of Dr. Criswell, former pastor of First Baptist Church of Dallas, when he was hearing all these modern heresies all dressed up. He said, a skunk by any name is a skunk. I want to say amen belongs here. Just as Paul said, of their devices, we are not ignorant. Beloved, we need to be more alert more than any other time in modern history. We need to be more discerning than any time in modern history. For when the early believers said, we preach Christ alone, they were burnt alive. They were dipped in hot tar. They were given to hungry lions. But they would not be deterred from preaching Christ alone. Rome always welcomed new gods. They would have been welcomed with open arms. They would have been beloved people in the Roman Empire because the more gods, the merrier. But when they said Christ only, that's when they got dipped in hot tar. After that, we came to the Dark Ages where superstition and witchcraft came into the very church, inside the church. But God raised reformers who read the scripture and they said, no, It's only Christ and salvation by faith in Him alone. 300 years ago, a man by the name of Irenaeus, who taught that God is incapable of converting us. We convert ourselves. But good and godly men like George Whitefield stood up and they said, no, and a million no. We preach Christ who can save from the guttermost to the uttermost. Today, the Universalist Unitarian teach that Christ is the ideal man, which we too can be when we obtain higher self. Scientologists teach that if we know enough, we can survive forever. Not without Jesus, you won't. Astrology says the time in which you are born determines your destiny. The reincarnationists say life is reincarnated into new life, and you pay for the misdeeds of the former life. But the Bible said this is a fallacy of all fallacies, because I know that Christ paid the wages of all my sins, and He redeemed me eternally. And because the Bible is clear, there's no such thing as reincarnation. The Bible says that it is appointed for man, women, everyone to die once. After that, the judgment comes. The human potential movement said that we can all create our own identity. No wonder we have so many confused people in this culture today. Oh, today there are many people who are called evangelical preachers. They are saying that the Bible should be like a smorgasbord, a buffet. You come and you pick and you choose. You don't like that, you dump it, you take this. Or you don't like this, you do this and you do this. Oh, this is more common than you realize. In fact, that's the teaching that has weakened the Church of Jesus Christ, that has nullified the message of the gospel, that has muffled the voice of Christ, confused millions of people, some of them into eternal destruction. And that is why today, more than ever, we must preach only the Christ of the Bible. Christ, who is God of very God, the God of power and might, who is the only one who can forgive our sins eternally, who can break the power of sin, who can help restore sanity in our lives. He is the only one who can set the captive free. He is the only one who can liberate from the chains of addiction. He is the only one who one day is going to judge the living and the dead. He is the only one who one day is going to reign supreme over the universe before our own eyes. He is the only one to whom every knee shall bow and every tongue will confess that Jesus Christ is Lord to the glory of God the Father. We preach Christ, who is the image of the invisible God, and we ourselves, your servants for Jesus' sake. We preach the only Christ who was promised by God the Father back in Genesis. We preach the only Christ who was born of a pure virgin. We preach the only Christ who healed the sick, raised the dead, made the lame to walk, and set the captive free. We preach the only Christ who was crucified on Mount Golgotha and was buried for 3 days. But then, thank God, on the third day, with every power of His omnipotence, He rose from the dead, never to die again. The Christ that we preach is the only one who can promise eternal life. He's the only one who can forgive sinners like me and you. We preach the only Christ who has ascended alive in heaven. And from there, right now, He sits on the rim of the universe. Even when the world seems to be falling apart, He's not. Even when things look out of control, He's not out of His control. But one day, He's going to come back and He's going to reign and rule before our own eyes. We preach the only Christ who's in His first coming, was born in a manger. But when in His second coming, He will rule with an iron scepter. We preach the only Christ for whom and through whom the whole universe was made and created. But He left that splendor of heaven and came to earth. And on His second coming, we will see Him ruling in power and great glory. We preach the only Christ who hung helplessly on the cross, but in His second coming, He will be sitting on the throne of God. We preach the only Christ who was the Lamb of God, who takes away the sin of everyone who believes in Him. But soon on His second coming, He will come as the Lion of Judah. We preach Christ and not ourselves. That's the saddest part, is when people preach themselves. That's the tragedy. We do not preach pop psychology, helpful that may be. We don't preach self-help, good as that may be. We don't preach Band-Aid, they only give you temporary relief. No, we preach the only one who can do a total job on the total person. And that is not going to come as a surprise to some of you, or most of you. It certainly is going to come as a surprise, what I'm about to say, to my family. I'm a man who is far, far, far, far from being perfect. I know that. But I weep over my sin. I repent of my sin. I don't gloss over my sin. I don't explain away my sin. I don't rationalize my sin. I don't try to blame others for my sin, for I know that it was my sin that fastened him to that cross. And that's my sin that kept him on that cross until he paid my ransom. Beloved, this is Christianity 101. God is not looking for perfect people, but he's looking for imperfect people so he can perfect them. And that's all that God is expecting from those who love him. To lower the bar of righteousness, to lower the standards, so that sinners can accept Christ without repenting, without believing, without transformation, without conversion, is the worst sin that could be committed. To paint or repaint the portrait of Christ without confessing him as Lord is the worst sin of all. For we preach not ourselves, but Christ Jesus, who is the image of the invisible God. Far from Jesus the Christ being the founder of another religion, as so many preachers and pulpits are saying today, he is the creator God who became man. Far from this newly fangled idea that is preached from many a pulpit today, he's not a way, a truth, and a life. He is the way, the truth, and the only giver of eternal life. Far from those, this false claim that everybody, whether they believe or not, they're going to go to heaven. This is a lie from the pit of hell, otherwise known as Hollywood. And deceiving a lot of people. Jesus said, no one. And when he says no one, he means no one comes to the Father but by me. Amen. That's his words, not mine. And that is why from Genesis to Revelation, he is the central focus of the entire Bible. For he was promised by God the Father to Adam and Eve in the Garden of Eden. And that is why 2,000 years, 1,600 plus, sometimes 1,800, we're not really sure, but there about 1,600 to 2,000 years is when the scripture writers were writing. They were all from different professions. They were all from different backgrounds. There were some Gentiles, there were some Jews, but they're all writing this history that we call Genesis to Revelation. That book, the holy book of God, the infallible word of God, they were writing. But the reason they all write one message is because they were all inspired by the Holy Spirit of God. That is why Jesus is the central figure from beginning to end. He is the beginning and the end and everything in between. He is the Alpha and the Omega and the rest of the alphabet. He is the only true revelation of God. And no one else is the revelation of God other than Jesus the Christ. And you can find him in every book of the Bible. Every book of the Bible. If you have the spiritual eyes to see it. If you look at the scripture, you're going to see it very clearly. That in the book of Genesis, he is the seed of the woman that the Father promised Adam and Eve. In Exodus, he is the Passover lamb. In Leviticus, he is the high priest. In Numbers, he is the smitten rock. In Deuteronomy, he is the prophet. And in Joshua, he is the captain of the Lord of hosts. In Judges, he is the creator and the final judge. In Ruth, he is the heavenly kinsman redeemer. In Samuel, he is the anointed one. In Kings, he is the King of Kings and the Lord of Lords. In Chronicles, he is the glory of God in the temple. In Ezra, he is the teacher comes from God. In Nehemiah, he is the rebuilder of broken lives. In Esther, he is the protector of his people. In Job, he is the only comforter in times of trouble. In Psalm, he is our good shepherd. In Proverbs, he is the wisdom of God. In Ecclesiastes, he is the preacher of the kingdom of God. In the Song of Songs, he is the bridegroom who's coming to his bride, the church. In Isaiah, he is the mighty God, everlasting Father, Prince of Peace. In Jeremiah, he is the potter who shapes the clay of our lives into the image of God. In Lamentation, he is the weeping prophet. In Ezekiel, he is the wheel inside the wheel. in Daniel, he is the Son of Man coming on clouds of great glory, and he's the fourth person in the fiery furnace. In Hosea, he is the love of God to the backslider. In Joel, he is the baptism of the Holy Spirit. In Amos, he is the author of judgment and mercy. In Obadiah, he is the God of vengeance. In Jonah, he is the salvation of our Lord. In Micah, he is the great intercessor. In Nahum, he is the stronghold in the days of trouble. In Habakkuk, he is the God of mercy. In Zephaniah, he is the establisher of the kingdom of God upon the earth. In Haggai, he is the desire of all nations. And in Zechariah, he is the branch of Jehovah. In Malachi, the last book of the Old Testament, he is the refiner's fire, the son of righteousness that shall rise over all the world with healing in his wings. And that's announcing for over 2,000 years that he's coming. That's who he is. Look for those characteristics in him when he arrives. Look for him. Some did and believed. Many didn't, because they wanted a Messiah that fits them. Just now, we want a Jesus who agrees with us. Someone said that God created man in his own image, and now we have returned a favor and created a God in our own image. Beloved, be immovable from the truth of the gospel. And that is why when Jesus showed up, he said, "Before Abraham was, I am. I am." That word should have really given them goosebumps. It should have reminded them that this is the very God who appeared to Moses at the burning bush. And when Moses said, "What do I tell them? Who sent me?" He said, "Tell them, I am sent you." And when Jesus said, "I am," they should have jumped all over the place to welcome him as their Messiah, but they didn't. And that is why in the New Testament, you see, with clarity, of course, no symbolism, it's in clarity. You see him in Matthew as the kingly Messiah. In Mark, he is the miracle worker. In Luke, he is the great physician. In John, he is the Lamb of God that takes away the sin of the world. In Acts, he is the risen Lord. In Romans, he is our justification. In Corinthians, he is our sanctification. In Galatians, he is our liberation. In Ephesians, he is our perfection. In Philippians, he is our joy. In Colossians, he is the head of the body of the church. In Thessalonians, he is the coming Lord who will reign and rule forever. In Timothy, he is the judge of all men. In Titus, he is the redeemer of the world. In Philemon, he is the friend that sticks to you closer than a brother. In Hebrews, he is the author and the finisher of our salvation. In James, he is the healer of all nations. In Peter, he is the chief shepherd and the bishop of our souls. In John's epistles, he is the word of God. In Jude, he is the coming Lord with 10,000 of his saints to execute judgment upon the earth. In Revelation, he is the Alpha and the Omega, the beginning and the end, the Lion of the tribe of Judah, the Root of Jesse, the Root of David, the Lamb of God, the Word of God, the King of Kings and the Lord of Lords. We preach Christ and ourselves as servants for Christ's sake.
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2: If you are like me, there are times you don't feel particularly confident. 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It's not that you're falling apart, it's just that you wonder how and if you'll cope as life unfolds. U2 have a track on their album How to Dismantle an Atomic Bomb, where Bono sings, "I'm not broke, but you can see the cracks." Owning the truth of that line can be very significant. It's recognizing and responding to the cracks that may actually save us. So much of the time we pretend we are fine, tell everyone we're on top of it all, we act confident, yet underneath we can see the cracks. Wise living is acknowledging the cracks. 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
1: Your local weather update in Wagga for Tuesday, February 17. Partly cloudy today, a little windy with a chance of a thunderstorm getting up to 33 degrees. Down to a low of 21 in the morning, then partly cloudy tomorrow heading for 32. Thursday, sunny and 33. Friday, sunny and 37. 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

0: Hey, you're spending your morning with Gavin. And Philippians 4:6 says, "Do not be anxious about anything, but in everything, by prayer and thanksgiving, present your requests to God." Now, that's an invitation to peace today. So let's do that together.
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3: International surveys have found that women who have cosmetic breast implants commit suicide up to 3 times the rate of women in the general population. And this is disturbing and surprising because we assume that cosmetic surgery is supposed to make us feel better about ourselves, not worse. Why? I believe it's because many people expect that changing their external appearance will bring about an internal change, which it cannot. Whenever I'm wearing a new shirt, I look in the mirror and think, that looks great. I feel good about wearing the shirt. But how much can I expect the shirt to deliver? It does not make me a better person. Christian faith delivers what my shirt and cosmetic surgery cannot. Faith in Jesus is about internal change. It's about internal renewal. Jesus can deliver where externals fail. Freedom from guilt, a sense of purpose, and hope for the future. These are the qualities we all seek.
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0: the ride with you to work or wherever you're heading this morning or whatever you're doing listening to this station, your favorite radio station. And I guess sometimes we underestimate the impact of kindness, a simple smile, a thank you, or holding a door open. It all adds up. So you might be someone's highlight today. So think of that and be aware of that as you enjoy your day.
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0: 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I don't know about you, but coffee always feels like the unofficial starter's pistol for the day. But even better than caffeine is the reminder that God's mercies are new every morning. 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

0: Now, I'm a dad of four and a granddad of three, and mornings can still be a bit chaotic. Lost keys, missing socks, burnt toast. But here's the good news. Even when the start is messy, God can bring peace and order to our day. You've got this.
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2: If you ever get to visit Winchester Cathedral in the UK, make sure you look closely at the west window. This massive stained glass window almost fills one wall. It was totally destroyed in the Civil War in 1642. 20 years later, the townsfolk decided to repair the window. They gathered all the broken glass they could find and remade the window. It does not look anything like the original. It's a new mosaic of colour. As author Ken Gehr has written, when suffering shatters the carefully kept vase that is our lives, God scoops down to pick up the pieces. But he doesn't put them back together as a restoration project patterned after our former selves. Instead, he sifts through the rubble and selects some of the shards as raw material for another project, a mosaic that tells the story of redemption.
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3: Your local weather update in Wagga for Tuesday, February 17. Partly cloudy today, a little windy with a chance of a thunderstorm getting up to 33 degrees. Down to a low of 21 in the morning, then partly cloudy tomorrow heading for 32. Thursday, sunny and 33. Friday, sunny and 37. 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

0: I'm joining you on the way to wherever you are right now, whether you're getting ready to go to work, in the car, already at work, or just around the breakfast table. But you know what? Joy is contagious. A smile, a laugh, even a corny dad joke, and you've heard me share a few of those, it spreads the joy. 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
3: Many people are very uncomfortable with the idea that God judges people. They are just as uncomfortable with the notion that God's justice has eternal consequences. 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You cannot have perfect justice without judgment. God cannot make things right without declaring certain things wrong. When we try to take one without the other, you lose the good news. I think Wax is right. When we see crime go unpunished, we cry out for justice. We feel like the judgment is justified. The only time we dislike judgment is when it involves our own behaviour. God's response to a broken world is to call for judgment and justice. It's foolish to believe we can have a fair world without both of these.
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0: on. Something I love about food is how it brings people together, whether it's a good Aussie barbecue or some amazing Asian flavors. Sharing a meal always reminds me that community is God's design. So today, look for a chance to connect. It'll lift you and someone else.
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2: The saying that friends can save your life turns out to be true. Studies are now discovering that low social interaction is just as harmful as smoking 15 cigarettes a day. This is not the inspiration of an individual academic, but rather the result of combining 148 different studies of more than 300,000 people. It's consistent across age brackets and both genders. We were created for relationships, and without them, we are diminished people. Just as God made us for a relationship with Him, He also created us with a desire for relationships with each other. Of course, our character weaknesses and personal failings mean that relationships are hard work, but we need them not just to feel good, but for a full and long life. Pray today for the ability to be a good friend.
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2: The local weather update in Wagga for Tuesday, February 17. Partly cloudy today, a little windy with a chance of a thunderstorm getting up to 33 degrees. Down to a low of 21 in the morning, then partly cloudy tomorrow heading for 32. Thursday, sunny and 33. Friday, sunny and 37. 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

0: my home.
1: Scripture says in 2 Corinthians 5:17, if anyone is in Christ, they are a new creation. The old has gone, the new is here. That means today, you don't have to be defined by yesterday. You can step into God's fresh start right now.
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3: Here's Carl Bates with the Daily Nudge. In his book with a clever title, Too Soon Old, Too Late Smart, Gordon Livingston reflects on happiness. He says in his years as a professional therapist, many clients have wanted him to make them happy. Livingston tells them, the good news is that we have effective treatments for the symptoms of depression. The bad news is that medication will not make you happy. Happiness is not simply the absence of despair. He says that all of us need three qualities in our lives to be happy. Someone to love, something to do, and something to look forward to. If we have these three traits, we are well on the way to happiness. Here is why Christian belief can make such a difference. God loves us and gives us the opportunity to love. We are gifted under God for the opportunity to give to others and make a positive contribution. Thirdly, Christians have an eternal security promised in Jesus. God doesn't promise an easy life, but God does give us what we need for a joyful life.
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1: 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Either way, we're here together. 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

0: ever notice how food is a way of sparking memories? Gavin Brett here, and we're spending the morning together. 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God uses the little things to remind us of his goodness. Let's remember him today in the small things.
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0: I don't know about you, but some mornings feel rushed. You're here with Gavin and I'm spending the morning with you. But here's a thought. When you're feeling rushed, breathe, pause, thank God for just one thing right now. Gratitude has a way of resetting the whole day. My prayer is you have a great day today.
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2: In the early 90s, a new syndrome was recognised in Japan. A Japanese woman suffered from symptoms such as stomach ulcers, slurred speech, and rashes around her eyes. She was diagnosed as suffering from a new condition, retired husband syndrome. Japanese housewives had lived happy and undisturbed lives, were now living under the pressure of a husband at home all day with nothing to do other than to annoy them. While this is kind of humorous, it points to a bigger issue. Many men's lives are so dominated by their work that when they retire, they have nothing to do other than to annoy their wives. Work is a wonderful and fulfilling gift in life, but it ought not define who we are. A full and complete life ought to contain friends, interests, and I believe, personal faith alongside our work. Or when we finish, all we'll have left is to become a nuisance to our partners and our families.
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2: Are you having trouble making ends meet, let alone trying to fit tithes and offerings into your budget? Are you like the man sharing with his mate who finds that he has nothing left to put in the offering plate once all the bills are paid? His wise mate gave him an interesting response. He said that maybe the problem is that you've got your budget upside down. You need to give the tithe first and then pay all your bills after that. It seems to me that we need sparrow-like faith, as mentioned in Luke 12:7. Faith that believes and understands that God will provide all our needs. So it's about getting things in the right order, and giving back to God what's already His must be our first priority. If faith is about taking action, then sparrow faith is trusting God to take care of our needs by putting Him first. He cares for the sparrow, so how much more will He care for us? This faith is confident that God actually does own everything, and we are only the stewards. So do we believe that we are the stewards of what God gives us? That we don't actually own anything? That we're just the custodians? Do we really believe this? More importantly, do you really believe this? If you're having trouble finding the tithe in your budget, then can I challenge you to put God at the top of your budget? Turn your budget upside down, and then prioritize all other spending under this. Pray about it, commit it to God, and see what He does in your life. See how He'll provide for you. Now just to be clear, a tithe is actually 1/10, or in other words, 10%. So you can't tithe 5%. That's just not tithing. Now we have our tithe at the top of our budget, let's deal with that age-old question. Should we give the tithe from our gross income or from our net income? If we truly understand who God is, then this really is the wrong question. God is the owner and the provider. We are the stewards. So 100% of it is already His. We're just taking care of it. And He's just asking for 10% of it back. It's for our benefit, not His. This is a chance for Him to grow our faith. Therefore, it's my belief that we should give 10% of our gross income. Now, maybe you think that tithing is pre-Jesus' law, that once Jesus came to set us free, He removed us from the need for tithing. Well, in Luke 11:42, Jesus actually clearly confirms the tithe. Well, if you don't believe me, go and check it out for yourself. That's Luke 11:42. So if you're not tithing, can I challenge you to take up this step of faith? Be assured, God is trustworthy and faithful and merciful. He's kind and He's our Heavenly Father and the generous provider of all things.
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3: You've been trying to keep your head up, your head above the water. 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I can see the fear in your eyes, doing all you can to survive. You've been trying to keep your head up, your head above the water.

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2: In spring of 1951, a student of English literature at Oxford University, Sheldon Van Auken, was struggling with the question of faith. Is God real and how can you know? Later, Van Auken wrote about trying to take this leap of faith, and he said, "There is a gap between the probable and the proved. How could I cross it? I wanted proof. It was a question of whether I was to accept him or reject. My God, there was a gap behind me as well. There might be no certainty that Christ was God, but by God there was no certainty that he was not. Once I had seen the gap behind me, I flung myself across the gap toward Jesus." Van Auken thought the only gap of faith was one of believing in Jesus. He came to discover not believing in Jesus was also a leap of faith. Every one of us takes a leap of faith. Belief in Jesus and dismissal of Jesus are both leaps of faith.
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1: The Bible says Christians should be strangers and aliens. Does that mean we are odd? We are strangers because we are driven by a different set of values. I have a friend who loves his car. He values his car and seeks to keep it dent-free any way he can. When he drives into a car park, he will park at the far end away from any of the other cars. He wants to reduce any chance someone will open their door into his car. I, on the other hand, will park as close as possible to the front door. If there is a space, I'll shove my car in there and be happy with a shorter walk. My friend has a different set of values which shows itself in a different set of behaviours. If you're a Christian, you have a different set of values, which means that you ought to be an alien and stranger in your world.
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